That was the second movement, the slow movement, marked Lent, from the string quartet number 12 by Darius Milhaud, from a highly regarded recording from 1954 with the Quartetto Italiano. In August 1947, Milhaud returned to France after seven extremely rewarding and productive years in exile. He saw many old friends, traveled around his beloved France, returned to his native province of Provence, and surely enjoyed the adulation that accompanied his return. 1 year later, he received a commission from the French government to write a symphony commemorating the 100th anniversary of the 1848 Revolution, and Milhaud responded with the Symphony No. 4. The title he gave to the third movement is particularly applicable to his state of mind at the time. He called it Les Joies de la Liberté Retrouvée, the Joys of Liberty Refound, celebrating peace and freedom. And here is that third movement from his fourth symphony with the Basel Radio Symphony conducted by Alan Francis.

Third movement from Symphony No. 4 by Darius Milhaud with Alan Francis conducting the Basel Radio Symphony. But Milhaud wasn't going to settle down in France just yet. After seeing old friends and family, he was invited back to teach at the Berkshire Music Festival in Massachusetts, alongside another composer whom he greatly admired, Aaron Copland. By this time, his rheumatoid arthritis forced him to stay in a wheelchair full-time. America was not done with him yet. He was then off to California again to teach at the Music Academy of the West in Santa Barbara. Before he left France, though, a student gave him a vintage music notebook with 8 staves, and he conceived the unusual idea of filling its pages with 2 string quartets, which could be played separately or together as an octet, so 2 musical pieces in one, something that had never been tried before. Such a work poses some challenges. At least one player from each ensemble had to be playing at any given moment, otherwise there'd be silence when the works were played separately. It is thus a quite dense piece, but highly original. And here's an excerpt from the premiere recording with the group that played the premiere, the Budapest Quartet.

part of the Octet by Darius Milhaud, performed by the Budapest Quartet. Yes, they did play all eight parts in a multi-track recording. And at the premiere, each quartet was played separately and then both together. It's Darius Milhaud all this week on Exploring Music. Why not drop us a line and tell us what you think at exploringmusic.org. Milhaud's Jewish roots were neither Ashkenazic nor Sephardic, but rather specifically Provençal, dating back as early as the first century of the Common Era. This area and its people had developed a distinct musical tradition, which was reflected in the music we're hearing. A noteworthy example of this is his Sacred Service, written upon his return to France in 1947. Here are two excerpts from that work, the opening, Ma Tovu, and then the taking of the scroll from the Ark, with Gerard Schwartz conducting the Czech Philharmonic.

Israel Eloheinu, Utanu Chavod LaTorah. Let us declare the greatness of our God and render honor unto the Torah.

the opening Matovu, and the taking of the scroll from the Ark from the Service Sacré, the Sacred Service by Darius Milhaud, conducted by Gerard Schwartz. This next work that we're going to hear illustrates another aspect of Milhaud's music that came in the following year, 1948, as he was teaching at Tanglewood. For someone who followed modern trends and composers closely, Milhaud took great interest in music of the past. We've already heard of his arrangements of music by early English composer John Gay and the ballet Le Train Bleu, based on Jacques Offenbach. But here is something that Milhaud wrote based on music by the French Baroque composer Jean-Baptiste Anet, the suite The Apotheosis of Molière, which charmingly depicts the great playwright being received into heaven by all of the colorful characters that he invented. It's with the New London Orchestra, conducted by Ronald Corp.

That was the New London Orchestra, conducted by Ronald Corp in The Apotheosis of Molière by Darius Milhaud. Way back around 1920, Milhaud told his friend and mentor Jean Cocteau that he wanted to write, quote, one more quartet than Beethoven, close quote. At the time, the Große Fuge of Beethoven was considered a separate quartet, so the number 17 was attached to Beethoven's output in the genre. Well, in 1950, he finally surpassed 17 and decided to pay homage to his parents, who had died during World War II, with his very last quartet. Let's hear part of the last quartet music that Milhaud composed. It's a tribute to them and a recollection of his happy childhood in Provence. And this is the Parisi Quartet.

The Last Quartets, the String Quartet No. 18 by Darius Milhaud, played by the Parisi Quartet. Milhaud and his wife further explored their Jewish roots with a trip to Israel in 1952. He had received a commission from Israel for the opera David, written for the 3,000th anniversary of King David and the founding of Jerusalem. In fact, his very last work was a cantata written for the 1973 Festival of Israel.

The music of Millau lives on through a very few famous compositions: La Création du Monde, Le Bœuf sur le Toit, Scaramouche, and the Suite Française. But as one of the most prolific composers of the 20th century, there remains so much to discover. The operas, the cantatas, the numerous songs, the 12 symphonies, the 18 string quartets and other chamber works, the piano music, the many concertos. We've heard a lot these last 5 days, but what additional treasures there are to be found in the music of Darius Milhaud.

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I'm Peter Van de Graaff. 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Sam Genualdi is our recording engineer, with special thanks to Eric Upland and the entire WFMT production and syndication team. Our executive producer is Roger White. 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I'm Peter Van de Graaff. Thank you for listening.

We're listening to Brandenburg Concerto No. 5. We're listening to the third movement, and this is Pablo Casals and the Marlboro Festival with Rudolf Serkin. You're listening to Classical Pacific. I'm sorry that usually there's news right in this space. I invite you to go over to HPR1 and enjoy the news, and then come back when you're ready. We'll be waiting for you. I hope that you're all safe. We'll have the Hawaiian word of the day in just about 4 minutes. Thank you for being here.

0: Aloha. Most people who live in Hawaii know what a mailelei is, but it is one of those beautiful Hawaiian words that is all too often mispronounced. Maile, spelled M-A-I-L-E, is pronounced maile, not to be confused with the Leeward Oahu community called ma'ili. For Hawaii Public Radio, I'm Leilani Poli'ahu, and our Hawaiian word for today is maile. Ahui ho!
1: 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Oahu Shireen Taba. I hope that you're all doing okay and safe, and that you're able to get all of your preparations ready. 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When you get there, the front page will look a little different because Nolo will be right at the top, and you can click on that. That's a place where you can also see some updates on resources, and that will be very helpful. Also, you can sign up for alerts to come straight to you. So please feel free to check that out. And like our friend Kelsey says, from Kauai, Kelsey says, stay safe, check on your neighbors, and kupuna. Thank you for being here. We have in this kahola music by Hania Rani. We have mountains and also some vintage Ave Maria from Marian Anderson, historic recording, and that was remastered just about 5 years ago. And then we also have some Víkingur Ólafsson and Oliver Voss and some soprano saxophone with harp. Thank you for being here.

That was the beautiful Marian Anderson. That's from a recording in, let's see, July 1st, 1937. And it was remastered just for us from a Victor record. Thank you so much for being here. I hope that you're all safe. 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Here is Víkingur Ólafsson. We'll follow this with Lament When I Am Laid in Earth for saxophone, harp, and cello, and then the Baltimore Symphony Orchestra with Maren Alsop conducting Bartok's Concerto for Orchestra. Thank you so much for being here.

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And I'm sorry for the inconvenience. 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Stay safe.

Thank you so much for being here. Aloha and vilina mai kako. You are ho'olohe to the second kahola of Classical Pacific. Ma HPR2, your home for classical music. Oa Shireen Tava. Thank you for being here. If you would like to get more

More updates on Nolo. We have a whole page dedicated to that information on our website, hawaiipublicradio.org. I appreciate you being close to the radio and staying safe. Thank you for being here. In this kahola, we have a couple of plover songs. This is Beach Plovers, and we're going to hear Dana Demereaux with Kent Nagano and the Montreal Symphony Orchestra. We'll also hear some Víkingur Ólafsson, and then Lyra Angelica by Alwyn with the City of London Symphonia. Thank you for being here.

0: That was Lyra Angelica. We heard Rachel Masters with Richard Hickox conducting the City of London Sinfonia. That's music by William Alwyn. Beautiful harp concerto, Lyra Angelica. 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
0: 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Thank you so much for being here. We're going to hear some dances. This is Die Unsträfliche Liebe, and we're going to hear Daniel Hope and the Air Ensemble. Thank you so much for being here. This is music by Kusser.

That is Daniel Hope and the ensemble Air. From his album Irish Roots, we heard Die Unsträfliche Liebe, and that is beautiful dance music, isn't that? If only. That's music by Kusser. You're listening to Classical Pacific on HPR2, your home for classical music. Thank you very much for being here. We have a little bit of the English concert, and this is with Trevor Pinnock. We'll hear a little bit of Bach's Air on G, and also La Source by Hasselmans, performed by Erica Goodman.

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We aren't going to have the news during this time period. I'm sorry for the inconvenience, but I invite you to go over to HPR1.

Ho'olohe to the third kahola of Classical Pacific Ma'ich, PR2, your home for classical music, Oahu Shireen Taba. 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

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We're going to go to some Mendelssohn. This is the Octet in E-flat with the Academy of St. Martin in the Fields. Thank you for being here.

Mendelssohn's Octet. That was the Academy of St. Martin in the Fields. Here's Romeo and Juliet, the Fantasy Overture by Tchaikovsky. This is the National Symphony Orchestra of Ukraine.

That was music by Tchaikovsky, the fantasy overture of Romeo and Juliet. And surprisingly enough, that did not make our top 100. but there's always next year, right? Hope you're doing okay. And we have information up on our website about Nolo. And I hope that you are safe, and we appreciate that you're here at the radio with us. 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Collectively, the stations of HPR2, your home for classical music. Marcus Moore, an evening concert, is up next right after the news from National Public Radio. You have a good weekend. Stay safe. And I look forward to listening to music with you again on Monday. Malama pono and ahui ho.

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What if the last thing someone wanted to hear before they left this earth was a piece of music that you wrote? Franz Schubert knew he was dying. All he wanted to hear was this string quartet by Beethoven. He had musicians summoned to his bedside where they performed it. Once they finished, he said, "After this, what is left for us to write?" He died 5 days later. Dying wishes coming up this hour.

0: because of beach erosion and the high tide and the roads that we are concerned about.
1: The storm is also affecting states as far north as New Hampshire. Severe flooding is expected in some areas. Residents of Hawaii's Big Island are preparing for what could be life-threatening flooding from Hurricane Nolo. The National Weather Service says the tropical storm conditions are expected to arrive there late tonight. The hurricane could bring as much as 10 to 15 inches of rain, along with winds gusting to as much as 50 miles an hour. And Hurricane Polo is now a Category 5 storm off the Mexican coast. It's expected to come on shore on the Baja California Peninsula. President Trump and Chinese leader Xi Jinping wrapped up a state visit Friday. As NPR's Emily Fang reports, they traded praise for each other but did not address fundamental issues between the two countries.
2: While showing Xi around the National Archives, Trump told reporters,
3: "I think we had a great meeting."
2: Meetings with Xi went great. Trump also posted on social media that he will be heading to the Chinese city of Shenzhen in November to meet Xi again, and that Xi will come back to the U.S. in December for the G20 Miami summit. It's an ambitious schedule of in-person meetings between the two leaders of two superpowers. But left unaddressed this visit were ongoing frictions over competition in artificial intelligence and semiconductors and rare earth minerals. Nevertheless, at a state dinner this week, both Trump and Xi were all smiles and toasted each other. Emily Fang, NPR News.
1: The CDC's website now lists one death associated with measles as of this week. As NPR's Rachel Carson tells us, the change comes during a resurgence of measles in the country and after weeks of tension among public health officials and the federal agency.
4: The tension stems from public health experts' concerns about the CDC's reliability. Pennsylvania reported 4 measles deaths so far in its outbreak in the state. When the deaths were first reported, Health Secretary Robert F. Kennedy Jr. initially questioned whether measles was the cause, and the CDC removed them from the agency's website. The single death now appearing on the site has an asterisk with a footnote saying the number is subject to change after more reviews are completed. It's unclear if this death is from Pennsylvania. Nationally, there have been over 3,600 measles cases this year. Rachel Carlson, NPR News.
1: And you're listening to NPR News. Iran Friday said it would reopen the Strait of Hormuz and resume talks on its nuclear program if the U.S. agreed to several conditions. Those conditions include lifting the U.S. naval blockade on Iran, waiving sanctions on Iranian oil sales, and observing a ceasefire that would include Lebanon. All those conditions would need to be followed within 7 days. Ecuador says U.S. troops helped hundreds of police bring down a dangerous drug trafficking group, NPR's Carrie Kahn reports.
5: Ecuador's interior minister says 50 U.S. troops, together with 350 local police, arrested 39 people, bringing down a local branch of the Mexican CJNG cartel operating inside Ecuador. Earlier this week, Ecuador's defense ministry said the U.S. military assisted in another operation, killing 3, including an alleged leader of the Choneros group. The U.S. has stepped up operations with Ecuador, sinking 6 ships since August, which the U.S. says were used to refuel speedboats transporting cocaine. No evidence was provided, nor were arrests made, sparking allegations of human rights violations. Ecuador's president, Daniel Noboa, praised cooperation with the U.S., saying the two are, quote, working to recover Ecuador and the region. Carrie Kahn, NPR News, Rio de Janeiro.
1: A slowdown in oil prices helped to calm Wall Street markets on Friday, and stocks closed out their first winning week since early this month. The S&P 500 added 0.5% and pulled within 0.7% of its all-time high set last month. The Dow Jones Industrials finished up by 0.9, and the NASDAQ was up by 0.5%. I'm Dale Willman, NPR News.
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Aloha and good evening. My name is Marcus Moore, and I am your host for Evening Concert for this evening. I want to thank you all so much for tuning in.

to member-supported Hawaii Public Radio. I'm quite excited for tonight's program as we will be listening to pieces of music in celebration of Hispanic Heritage Month. To kick things off, we will listen to Kaya Mari by Gabriela Ortiz, performed by the Los Angeles Philharmonic Orchestra, the LA Philharmonic, with Gustavo Dudamel conducting.

That was Caillou Mare, composed by Gabriela Ortiz. For our next piece, we will be listening to Sinfonia No. 3, La Salsa, composed by Roberto Sierra.

That was Sinfonia number 3, La Salsa, composed by Roberto Sierra. Our next piece is titled The Wheat Dance. This is a movement from the ballet Estancia, composed by Alberto Ginastera. I hope you all enjoy this recording.

That was The Wheat Dance, a movement from the ballet Estancia, composed by Alberto Ginastera. For our final piece for the first hour, we will be listening to Sinfonia India by Carlos Chavez. This recording was performed by the American Symphony Orchestra. I hope you all enjoy it.

0: That was Sinfonia India, composed by Carlos Chavez. We just listened to the American Symphony Orchestra perform that piece. Thank you all for tuning in to Evening Concert. It's been so much fun celebrating Hispanic Heritage Month with you all this evening. 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
0: The time on the islands is now 7 p.m., and we are here for Wine at 7. I hope everyone is having a safe Friday evening. I know we have a really big storm coming through, so I pray that we're all safe and sound and around our loved ones this weekend. And if you're listening and you're able to partake, this Wine at 7 is for you. We will be listening to Jacaranda, composed by Carlos Gustavino. I think this piano piece is just beautiful, and I hope you all enjoy it. We will be listening to Marcos Madrigal perform this piece.

That was Jacaranda, composed by Carlos Gustavino, performed by Marcos Madrigal. For our next piece, we will be listening to Hapongo, composed by Jose Pablo Moncayo. We will be listening to the Boston Pops Orchestra perform this piece.

That was Haupango, composed by Jose Pablo Mancayo with the Boston Pops Orchestra performing. For our next body of work, we will be listening to selections from La Siona Sinfonia, pieces composed by Ernesto Lasonio, performed by the Morton Gould Orchestra, with him conducting. I hope you all enjoy listening to these four pieces.

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0: For our final piece for tonight's program, we will be listening to Azul, composed by Osvaldo Golijov. I hope you all enjoy listening to this massive body of work

0: That was Azul, composed by Golioff. Wow, I love that piece so much. I hope you all enjoyed listening to tonight's program, a program inspired by the music from the Hispanic community. Thank you all so much. I hope that for everyone listening, I know the service has been kind of spotty today with the weather, but I hope you all have a safe weekend. I hope the storm passes us by and doesn't affect us too harshly. We've dealt with so much this year. I pray you all have a very safe weekend. Stay tuned for more classical music and stay tuned for a star date. And we'll see you all on Tuesday.
1: Stardate September 25th. Neptune has lost its vibrancy. The planet itself hasn't changed, only our perception of it. The result of a bit of creative license exercised 37 years ago. Neptune is the Sun's fourth largest planet, four times the diameter of Earth. But it's also the most distant major planet, 30 times farther from the Sun than Earth is. The only close look at Neptune came in August 1989, when Voyager 2 flew just 3,000 miles above its cloud tops. It transmitted hundreds of pictures of the planet. They revealed white bands of clouds racing through Neptune's atmosphere and a massive storm, the Great Dark Spot. In most of the pictures, Neptune has a deep cerulean palette. But a couple of years ago, a team reprocessed the images. The original project team had enhanced the planet's color and contrast. That revealed details in the atmosphere that otherwise wouldn't show up. But it also concealed Neptune's true appearance, a pale blue-green. So Neptune isn't as vibrant as it seemed, but it's still an amazing world far from the Sun. Neptune is closest to Earth today for the entire year. It shines at its brightest, and it's in the sky all night. You still need help to see it, but its location is easy to spot. As night falls, it's about halfway between the full moon, the harvest moon, and the planet Saturn, which looks like a bright star to the lower left of the moon. And we have more skywatching tips in Stardate magazine. Details at stardate.org. For the McDonald Observatory, I'm Billy Henry.
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0: The might of Gustav Mahler's Third Symphony is paired with the dazzling orchestral suite The Five Elements by Qigong Chen in a concert from China's National Center for the Performing Arts in Beijing. Hi, I'm Jan Weller. Our concert will begin shortly as Liu Xiaojia leads the NCPA's resident orchestra in the Third Symphony of Mahler. Along with having a budding international career, Maestro Liu was music director of the Taiwan Philharmonic and is currently its honorary conductor. He's worked with the NCPA extensively, conducting both orchestral and operatic music. And he had this to say about what makes Mahler's Third Symphony so unforgettable.
1: It is the sheer overwhelming scale of humanity that Mahler captures in his symphony. It's not just a piece of music, it's an entire universe. What I love most is how it moves from the raw primal forces of nature in the first movement all the way to a state of pure, sublime love in the final. For a first-time listener, I would say, don't worry about trying to understand the structure. Just let yourself be carried by the emotional current. By the time you reach those final chords, you feel as though you have lived through a whole lifetime of suffering, joy, and ultimately redemption.
0: Conductor Liu Xiaojia. Here he is to lead the NCPA Orchestra and mezzo-soprano Zhu Huiling in the

The Symphony No. 3 of Gustav Mahler. The NCPA Orchestra, with mezzo-soprano Zhu Huiling, was led by Yu Xiaocha from the National Center for the Performing Arts in Beijing. The music of Mahler has been part of the orchestra's performance history since its inception in 2010. Next week, we'll have our final concert from China, as soloist Ning Feng is heard in Shostakovich's second violin concerto, and the NCPA Orchestra performs the Symphony No. 5 by Shostakovich and music from Prokofiev's Romeo and Juliet. I hope you'll be listening. Coming up shortly in this concert, Myung-Won Chung leads the orchestra in Qigong Chen's suite, The Five Elements.

China's National Center for the Performing Arts opened in Beijing in 2007. Its sweeping titanium shell and curved glass walls create the impression of a stage curtain slowly opening. Entering the venue takes you on a journey beneath a lake. As you walk through a transparent underpass below the water, it feels almost like you're entering a new world. It's one of China's most striking modern landmarks, and it's the location of today's concert by their resident orchestra. Next, we have an orchestral suite inspired by one of China's oldest philosophical traditions, Jigong Chen's The Five Elements. The suite takes its inspiration from the ancient Chinese idea that the natural world is shaped by five forces: wood, fire, earth, metal, and water. For Chen, these five elements become characters in a story. Water is the strongest, yet calm. Wood unfolds in endless variety. Fire brings peaceful warmth and life. Earth becomes a nurturing source from which everything grows. And metal shines with strength and light. Together, it's music of remarkable color and delicacy. Leading the NCPA Orchestra in Jigong Chen's The Five Elements, here is conductor Myung-Won Chung.

Ancient Philosophy Meets 21st Century Music. That was Qigong Chen's The Five Elements. The NCPA Orchestra was led in that performance by Myung-Won Chung, bringing our concert from Beijing's National Center for the Performing Arts to a close. The concert may be over, but we still have more time with this great orchestra. Here they are with their music director, Yu Jia, in a performance of Johann Strauss Jr.'s Voices of Spring.

Frühlingsstimmen, Voices of Spring by Johann Strauss Jr. The NCPA Orchestra was led by Liu Jia, bringing our time with the orchestra to a close. This program was produced by Daniel Goldberg. Special thanks to Rebecca Neistat, the WFMT Radio Network team, and the media team at the NCPA. The executive producers are Roger White and Jennifer Ho Kwong. Next week, our final concert from China features two works by Shostakovich, his second violin concerto with soloist Ning Feng, and his Symphony No. 5. And we'll hear selections from Prokofiev's ballet, Romeo and Juliet. I'm Jan Weller. Thanks for listening.

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1: This is member-supported HPR2. Hurricane Nolo has slowed down, but the National Hurricane Center still expects tropical storm conditions to hit the eastern side and southern part of Hawaii Island tonight. The forecast says hurricane conditions are possible there by early Saturday, especially in areas of steep terrain. The storm's impact is also expected to reach eastern Maui on Saturday. And the National Weather Service says strong and gusty winds are possible for all the Hawaiian Islands through the weekend.
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3: Together, we find ourselves here in the Andes, the world's longest continental mountain range, crossing through Ecuador, Peru, and Bolivia. With more than 84 million people living throughout the Andes, you can imagine all the human history found throughout this mountain range. Imagine the culture that trickles down into the valleys. This work from Peruvian composer Celso Garrido Leca, it takes inspiration from Andean culture. It's his Andean folk dances, and they're on the way. I'm Melanie Renata. This is Music Through the Night. This slice of music will sway you a bit as you wander through the dark hours. Yet somehow it's also incredibly grounded. It's from a work known as Enchantment by Nathaniel Dett. It's Song of the Shrine.

There's a stillness to that work by Nathaniel Dett, like stepping into and out of a sacred space. Pianist Clipper Erickson with Song of the Shrine from Enchantment. I'm Melanie Renata. You're listening to Music Through the Night, and you're about to be listening to a pretty unique work from a unique American composer. Michael Ippolito draws a lot of his musical inspiration from literature and visual arts, and you can almost visualize a modern dance choreographed to this divertimento. Here's the CO Chamber Orchestra.

for a divertimento that sure had a lot going on. A work by Michael Ippolito, shared with you there by the CO Chamber Orchestra. I'm Melanie Renata. Hey there. I've got a lyrical oboe coming up for you in just a bit. You're listening to Music Through the Night.

When Ralph Vaughan Williams wrapped up his Fifth Symphony, he realized he had some scraps left over. And instead of letting them go to waste, he reworked those discarded ideas into something entirely new. This lush, pastoral concerto for oboe. Here's the English Chamber Orchestra and oboist Neil Black.

abandoned symphonic ideas, handed over to the oboe instead of the orchestra. Oboist Neil Black, uplifted there by the English Chamber Orchestra, Ralph Vaughan Williams's Oboe Concerto in A Minor. I'm Melanie Renata. This is Music Through the Night. And you venture here from the top of the Andes Mountains down into the valleys, where Peruvian composer Celso Garrido Lecca gathered folk sounds and turned them into his Andean folk dances. Here's the Norwegian Radio Orchestra performing Miguel Harth Bedoya at the podium.

0: taking folk flavor from the Andes Mountains and giving them his own Peruvian spin. Celso Garrido Leca's Andean folk dances, shared with you there by the Norwegian Radio Orchestra.
1: 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Hurricane Nolo has slowed down, but the National Hurricane Center still expects tropical storm conditions to hit the eastern side and southern part of Hawaii Island tonight. The forecast says hurricane conditions are possible there by early Saturday, especially in areas of steep terrain. The storm's impact is also expected to reach eastern Maui on Saturday. And the National Weather Service says strong and gusty winds are possible for all the Hawaiian Islands through the weekend.
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he witnessed the musical world change completely. However, Alexander Glazunov was pretty well set with how he liked to do things. He was trained by Rimsky-Korsakov and grounded in romantic tradition. He was what one might call a conservative composer, focused on beauty and lyricism. But when it came to his concertos, well, he allowed himself some space to play. Familiar romantic forms start to blur. Melodies slip into one another. There's just a sense of free-flowing freedom of sound. You'll hear it in this work. It's on the way. I'm Melanie Renata. Stay with me.

Can't think of that scene without crying. Dumbo's Baby Mine from Frank Churchill and Ned Washington. Pianist Long Long performing. I'm Melanie Renata. Glad to have you here with me this morning. As the season shifts into autumn, I really can't help but think of the natural evolution of everything. Nothing stays the same. And that's kind of beautiful and comforting in a way. This work by Aaron Copland, it didn't stay the same for long and went through a massive change. It began as a piece for piano students and years later was transformed by transcriber Merlin Patterson into a work for band. Here's the New England Conservatory Wind Ensemble.

A gorgeous transcription of Aaron Copland's piano work called Down a Country Lane. You know those hidden bonus tracks on your favorite albums? Well, this piece began life as one of those. It's a piano solo originally recorded by composer Randy Newman. Grammy-winning pianist Gloria Chang liked it so much, she commissioned an expanded version for her project, exploring the piano works of legendary film composers. Here, Chang shares the homage to Alfred, Emil, and Lionel Newman from the family album by Randy Newman.

Altogether, the Newman family holds 92 Academy Award nominations. That's the most of any family in Oscar history. So, of course, they needed to be acknowledged in pianist Gloria Chang's album that she dreamt up, called Montage, Great Film Composers and the Piano. There she shared Randy Newman's homage to Alfred, Emil, and Lionel Newman. The energy picks up with the violin concerto in just a tick. I'm Melanie Renata.

This flows in one continuous piece, every movement tucked within another. Glazunov's Violin Concerto in A Minor. Here's violinist Nikolai Znaider and the Bavarian Radio Symphony.

violinist Nikolai Znaider and the Bavarian Radio Symphony, Glazunov's Violin Concerto in A Minor, some traditional Romantic era sounds with just a slight bending of the rules, a Melanie Renata with some sweeping romantic melodies in just a moment.

If you like your piano concertos a little showy, you're in the right place at the right time. Cécile Chaminade's Concertstück in C-sharp minor. Here's pianist Danny Driver and the BBC Scottish Symphony.

0: Just incredible finger work there by pianist Danny Driver, uplifted by the BBC Scottish Symphony, Rebecca Miller conducting. Cécile Chaminade's single movement firework, her Concertstück in C-sharp minor.
1: This is member-supported HPR2. Hurricane Nolo has slowed down, but the National Hurricane Center still expects tropical storm conditions to hit the eastern side and southern part of Hawaii Island tonight. The forecast says hurricane conditions are possible there by early Saturday, especially in areas of steep terrain. The storm's impact is also expected to reach eastern Maui on Saturday. And the National Weather Service says strong and gusty winds are possible for all the Hawaiian Islands through the weekend.
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One instrument you'll hear in this performance is the aru, often called the Chinese violin. Aru music holds a special place in the heart of Chinese culture, and this piece of music holds a special place too. Chinese folk musician Yan Junhua took over his father's Taoist temple when he died, but operations of the temple took a downturn. Hua found himself with a drug addiction, failing eyesight, and really only his music to keep his spirits high. This piece became one of his best-known works. It's on the way. I'm Melanie Renata. Please stay with me.

The seasons seem to change so quickly, don't they? As the colors of autumn start to peek their little head out of the trees, a celebration here of the colors of another season, a spring waltz by Agustin Barrios.

like sunshine and flower petals. Not a bad way to start your day, guitarist David Russell, with Spring Waltz by Agustin Barrios. Good morning, my friend. It is 6 past the hour. I'm Melanie Renata. Before you dive into your day, how's about something dreamy? Something beautiful with just a touch of drama. From the ballet Spartacus, by Armenian composer Aram Khachaturian, this is the Adagio of Spartacus in Phrygia, performed by the Vienna Philharmonic.

An aspiring biologist got sidetracked by a music career, and you reap the rewards. Aram Khachaturian there conducting his own work, the Adagio of Spartacus in Phrygia from his ballet Spartacus, the Vienna Philharmonic performing. Now, when Chinese composer Yan Junhua fell on hard times, he ended up taking to the streets, and he brought with him his composition and multi-instrumentalist talents. He was a busker, and he created music like this, Reflections of the Moon in the Erquan Spring.

The Shanghai Quartet with one of China's national treasures, a piece of music called Reflections of the Moon in the Irquan Spring by Yan Junhua. I'm Melanie Renata with a beautiful morning in sound on the horizon.

Franz Joseph Haydn was once tasked with crafting a symphony for each time of day, morning, noon, and night. This is his vibrant Morning Symphony, his sixth in D major, shared with you here by the Academy of St. Martin in the Fields, Neville Mariner at the podium.

the Academy of St. Martin in the Fields with a vibrant sunrise in sound, Haydn's Sixth Symphony in D, known as Morning. The mood gets even brighter with a bit of Baroque in just a minute. I'm Melanie Brinata.

Whatever mood you're greeting this morning with, this work can only enhance it. Toffel Musig here with Handel's Concerto for Two Orchestras, No. 1 in B-flat Major, Jean Lemann conducting.

0: A morning mood booster with Handel's Joyful Concerto for Two Orchestras, number one in B flat major. Jean Lemann conducting Tafel Musik. I'm Melanie Renata. Thanks for sharing some time and space with me this morning. Be sure to be good to yourself today. And be good to your neighbor too, okay?
1: Hi, this is Howard Dykus. If you're like me, your exposure to classical music came from cartoons and movies more than concerts or music lessons. Not only that, but I'm self-taught, so I learned about the classics out of order. So whether you call it Ride of the Valkyries or Kilda Wabbit, you might get something fresh from my show, Howard's Day Off. 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
2: 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KIPO Honolulu, KIPM Waikapu, KIPH Hana, and KAHU Pahala. The time in the islands is 1 a.m.

It's a somewhat forgotten Federico Fellini film from 1979 that shows the musicians in an orchestra behind the scenes at rehearsal and the chaos that often takes place. Fellini once confessed to a film critic, "When I attended the scoring sessions of my own films, I was always amazed and moved because I felt each time like I was the witness to a miracle. Very different people would arrive in the music studio with their various instruments, but also with their personal problems, their bad mood, their illness, sometimes their radio." Their radio? Wow. Nino Rota did the music for the film, his very last film score, in fact. And we're going to hear it later this hour. This is a miniature overture by Eric Coates from the mid-1920s, a musical representation of a good mood with a beautiful tree-like street where all the birds are singing.

terrific old recording there with Adrian Bolt and the New Philharmonia Orchestra. A miniature overture by Eric Coates from the 1920s called The Merrymakers. And yes, it is. Music that puts you in a good mood. And it's the weekend. I'm Ward Jacobson. Delighted to be with you on this Saturday morning, the last weekend of September, believe it or not. Glad you're here this morning. Gioachino Rossini was all of 21 years old, supposedly finished this opera in 18 days, The Italian Girl in Algiers. It had its premiere in Venice, May of 1813. This is the overture.

The overture from The Italian Girl in Algiers by Rossini, the opera from 1813. Scottish Chamber Orchestra with Jamie Laredo conducting. This is work by Antonio Pasculi next, the oboist and composer who lived in the late 19th century, early 20th century. His tip of the hat to Gaetano Donizetti. Here is the Berlin Symphony Orchestra with oboist Burkhard Gletzner.

quite the showpiece for the oboe. Burkhard Gletzner was the oboist with the Berlin Symphony Orchestra. That concerto on themes by Donizetti by Antonio Pasculi. Still ahead, speaking of a showpiece for a particular instrument, we'll give the euphonium some love, and we'll hear some from some music from Florence Price after the break.

A most emphatic scherzo in G by Florence Price, played on the piano by Michael Clark. Saturday morning, it is the 26th day of September. I'm Ward Jacobson. It was on this date in 1888, poet T.S. Eliot was born in St. Louis. Composer George Gershwin, born in Brooklyn, New York on this date, 1898. And on this date in 1957, the musical West Side Story had its opening on Broadway. Serena Williams, 45 today. It is also National Dumpling Day, National Key Lime Pie Day. You can celebrate with a little food. Maybe not in that order. I might start with the key lime pie and continue with the key lime pie. The euphonium is an instrument that, I don't know if you would call it an attention-starved member of the brass family, but it certainly doesn't get the headlines that the trumpet or the trombone or the tuba get, for that matter. It is smaller than a tuba, but similar in shape and construction. It plays an octave higher than the tuba. And this is music that features the euphonium by Amilcare Ponchielli, Concerto in E-flat.

Amilcare Ponchielli is chiefly known for his operas, but this was the first ever concerto for the euphonium. And we heard Roland Froscher play the euphonium with the Mecklenburg Staatskapelle Schwerin, that euphonium concerto in E-flat.

We're Jacobson in on this Saturday morning, the final weekend of September. Up next, it's one of those unfairly forgotten films by Federico Fellini, Orchestra Rehearsal from 1979. It depicts the artistic and political struggle between a German conductor and his Italian orchestra. And it was Nino Rota's last film score. And here it is.

0: Orchestra rehearsal, music by Nino Rota. It was the orchestra of La Scala, Milan. I'm Ward Jacobson.
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KIPO Honolulu, KIPM Waikapu, KIPH Hana, and KAHU Pahala. The time in the islands is 2 a.m.

Concerto for piano, violin, and cello. Seems like a challenge. Well, problems are vexing, balancing the three very distinctly different timbres of the solo instruments with the orchestral body. Allotting the themes equitably to each soloist in the orchestra. Creating materials terse enough that they don't become unmanageable, yet flexible enough to do duty for all involved. Well, certainly no task for an amateur. Better call in the big guns, in this case, Beethoven. A triplet concerto awaits this hour. This is Benjamin Loeb at the piano, playing this Reflection Rag by Scott Joplin.

Spain. I mean, they had a wonderful trip. And he began a trend of French composers writing really great music influenced by their neighbors to the south. This is Chabrier's España.

a wonderful 6.5-minute vision of Spain through the eyes of Frenchman Emmanuel Chabrier's España. It was the Paris National Opera Orchestra, and coming up next, we'll have a concerto for not one, not two, but three instruments by Beethoven, so stay close.

A concerto for three instruments, piano, violin, and cello. Pretty daring venture for the composer. So why did Beethoven take on a challenge like that? Well, supposedly to provide the Archduke Rudolf, who was then a 16-year-old student of the composer, to provide him with a performing vehicle that would not be as demanding as a solo concerto. The theory, well, doesn't really compute, for even though there are three players to share the solo responsibilities, each player must not only be concerned with being in sync with the orchestra, but also with each other. Well, at any rate, the first and apparently only performance of the triple concerto during Beethoven's lifetime was in May of 1807, and it's not certain whether royal or a commoner's hands were at the piano. We don't know that for sure. What is certain, though, is that the concerto met with very little success at its premiere. Here it is in the very capable hands of Marie Kodama on the piano, Kolja Blacher playing violin, and Johannes Moser cello with the German Symphony Orchestra.

We close out the hour with a work by Alexander Borodin that began as a symphonic poem for a tableau vivant to celebrate the silver jubilee of Alexander II of Russia in 1880.

0: You can easily hear the Russian troops and Central Asians traveling across the flat, unforested grasslands. Full of great tunes in The Steppes of Central Asia by Alexander Borodin. It was New York Philharmonic.
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3: 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KIPO Honolulu, KIPM Waikapu, KIPH Hana, and KAHU Pahala. The time in the islands is 3 a.m.

Well, somehow, some way, I have kind of managed to avoid the world of TikTok. I'm not on TikTok and hope to never be. Well, in the last couple of years, there was one of those viral trends on TikTok known as the bird theory. Did you hear about that? It was meant to help people determine if their relationships will go the distance. And to perform this test, one person has to point out something insignificant, like a bird perched outside. The goal is to have your partner respond with genuine curiosity. I'm sure by now it's no longer a thing, but... So why not put a classical spin on this TikTok madness, like this work by Respighi. It's called The Birds. And you're going to hear it later this hour. Here are four medieval dances. Well, actually one of the four. The Galliard by Joseph Lauber.

The flutist was Laurel Zucker, and playing harp was Susan Jolas. The Galliard from Four Medieval Dances, the music of Joseph Lauber. Well, here we are again on a Saturday morning. I'm Ward Jacobson. It's delightful to have your company on this final weekend of September. October arrives, what, next Thursday, I guess. And it was a full moon this morning. If you were either out late last night or up early this morning,

And in 1894, Edward Elgar began work setting to music six poems Alice had written in the style of Bavarian folk songs, six choral songs from the Bavarian highlands. And this is an orchestral suite of three dances from that work.

Bavarian Dances from the very English Edward Elgar, courtesy of a little trip he and his wife Alice took back in the day, the Bournemouth Sinfonietta, led by Norman Delmar. And now a beautiful work arranged for guitar by Zhifei Yang. She did the arrangement of this work by Liu Tishan, a Yao dance.

Ottorino Respighi's interest in music of the 17th and 18th centuries dated back to the first decade of the 20th century, when his transcription of a work by Monteverdi was performed during a visit to Berlin. Respighi's best-known efforts of this sort are his three suites of ancient airs and dances, which collect transcriptions of Baroque lute pieces, and also this work, titled The Birds. It's from 1928. And rather than lute works, for this music, Respighi turned to keyboard pieces from various 17th century composers. This is the Orpheus Chamber Orchestra.

The Orpheus Chamber Orchestra, they play without a conductor. They play music by Respighi, the Birds. Up next, we will hear Hilary Hahn play some Dvorak. That's coming up after the break.

This is violinist Hilary Hahn with the Frankfurt Radio Symphony Orchestra, and the third movement from Dvorak's Violin Concerto in A Minor.

0: Dvorak's A minor violin concerto was written for the virtuoso Yosef Joachim, and there were numerous revisions, like it over many years along the way. Supposedly, Joachim was never completely satisfied. Kind of hard to believe. That third movement, almost perfection. We heard Hilary Hahn with the Frankfurt Radio Symphony Orchestra.
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2: 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KIPO Honolulu, KIPM Waikapu, KIPH Hana, and KAHU Pahala. The time in the islands is 4 a.m.

0: It's a symphony by Haydn, but not that Haydn. He will always be known as the younger brother of Joseph Haydn. Michael Haydn was widely respected in the classical era, and he was admired by his contemporaries, including Mozart. He was musically educated alongside his brother, and also Johann Georg Albrechtsberger in Vienna. However, he made his career in Salzburg, and he was even the teacher of Carl Maria von Weber and Anton Diabelli. Just ahead, we will hear some of Michael Haydn's music, a symphony, coming up.
1: This is New Classical Tracks from American Public Media. I'm Julia Macher.
2: So I went to Iceland and we recorded on these old instruments that were far from being perfect. We went to all kinds of bars on the search of old bar pianos. And then whenever we found a bar piano, we made a deal with the bar owners that we would buy two glasses of whiskey and they let us record.
1: That's Alice Sarah Ott talking about the first time she went to Iceland to make a recording. It was the Chopin Project with Olaf Arnalds. That experience helped to shape her artistic identity. Recently, she returned to Iceland to record the music of Johann Johansson. This project features orchestral works reimagined for solo piano, and it includes some of his film scores, too, like The Theory of Everything and The Arrival. These world premiere recordings were also created on a very special instrument.
2: I went to Iceland, to Reykjavik, to record these pieces, and I had the choice between a grand piano and an old upright piano, and we ended up recording, I think, probably 27 or 28 out of these 30 pieces on the upright piano. This old piano just, you know, had this very intimate and very nostalgic kind of voice and sound, and it fit this music so perfectly. The recording producer, Bergur Thorsson, he placed the microphones very close to the strings and the hammers. So as a listener, you have the feeling that you're sitting basically beside me, and it's very close and very intimate. I think Johann Johansson's music has this urgency and intimacy, and that's kind of like what people also look for in this very noisy and dissonant world.
1: One of the comments that I saw you made about this piano was it made you feel like you were walking on clouds. Can you describe what does that feel like to be walking on clouds as you're playing the piano?
2: In all those years, I've played on fantastic instruments, but there have been only three or four times when I felt like I don't need to do any work. I can just enjoy playing on the instrument, and that is this kind of feeling of walking on clouds. You know, you don't feel like you need to do any adjustments. You can just let it happen.
1: Johann Johansson is known for many of the film scores that he composed, and some of those are represented on this recording. Can you talk about some of those that maybe really resonated with you?
2: You know, I love melodies. So there were a few pieces that I just kept on singing on my way home back to the hotel after recording them. So I had a few earworms, and they were, there was this piece called Beauty. Another one called Melody or Melodia. And then the very last one. I think it's called Be Over. These were the three pieces that I just kept on humming and singing all the time.
1: It's a new recording of Piano Works by Johan Johansson featuring Alice Sarah Ott. To hear the full conversation, download the extended podcast. That's New Classical Tracks from American Public Media. I'm Julia Macher.

Glad to have you along on a Saturday morning. I'm Ward Jacobson. We will hear some music from this week's new classical tracks a little bit later in the hour. Alistair Ott at the piano playing Johann Johansson's music. That's coming up. But first we hear a Haydn symphony, Johann Michael Haydn, who started as a choir boy at Vienna's St. Stephen's Cathedral in 1745, following his older brother, Joseph Haydn, Franz Joseph Haydn, who had started there earlier. These choir boys had to sing at St. Stephen's as well as at the Hofkapelle. And the upper voices were always sung by boys. And so they had six choir boys there to sing the choral parts and the solos. And there they were taught singing, but also instruments like the organ or the violin. So both Haydn boys knew how to play those two instruments, and also music theory and composition.

A Haydn symphony, the symphony number 16 in A major by Michael Haydn, the younger brother of Franz Joseph. It was the London Mozart Players with Matthias Bamert conducting. Next, we hear a concert overture by the English composer Frederick Collin, written in 1901, that does a wonderful job of reflecting the kind of Cinderella existence of the very delicate butterfly, fated to enjoy only one day of life.

a musical peek at A Day in the Life of a Butterfly. The Butterfly's Ball by Frederick Cowan. It was the BBC, National Orchestra of Wales.

Well, this week's new Classical Tracks with Julie Amacher features an interview with Alice Sarah Ott, the pianist, who has a new recording out featuring piano works by the Icelandic composer Johan Johansson. It's a disc that presents the world premiere recordings of piano transcriptions of Johansson's most famous works. And it's music performed on a very special piano. 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Julie's full interview. And here's a little taste of some of this music. This is from the new record, and this is from the film score, The Theory of Everything, Johansson's music, from that 2014 film that starred Eddie Redmayne and Felicity Jones. Alice Sarah Ott is at the piano.

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His music featured on a new recording with Alice Sarah Ott, who played the piano there. 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

0: A concerto for oboe d'amore by J.S. Bach. John Aberger was the soloist with Tafelmusik, led by Gene Lamon. I'm Ward Jacobson with listener-supported classical music. Thanks for listening.
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3: It's 5 o'clock. From the classical compound on Kaheka, it's another edition of Howard's Day Off. I'm Howard Dykus, your digital docent. And coming up on this weekend's edition of the show, more highlights from the classical repertory. Howard's Day Off is underway.

Music of Edvard Grieg, from his music to the Henrik Ibsen play Peer Gynt from 1876. That's the famous Morning Mood, Herbert von Karajan and the Berlin Philharmonic on Howard's Day Off. We're doing another weekend of highlights of the repertory. Here's the first movement of the 12th String Symphony of Felix Mendelssohn. He wrote this music in 1823 when he was in his early teens.

William Boughton and the English String Orchestra with the opening movement of Felix Mendelssohn's String Symphony No. 12 in G minor, music from 1823. You can hear in almost every note of that music the fact that Mendelssohn's family, and Mendelssohn in particular, studied Baroque music and especially Bach when they were children. Let's turn to Bach now and hear some of that.

The pianist Murray Pariah is famous for performing Bach on a modern piano and making it sound very much in the style of Bach's lifetime, which was from 1685 to 1750. He died 20 years before Beethoven was born. From the French Suite, number 3 in B minor, BWV 814, we heard the fifth music, a fifth movement, music from 1722. I mentioned Beethoven. Let's dip into Beethoven. One thing that I've been thinking about a lot lately while HPR solicited your views of your favorite classical works is that we talk a lot about Beethoven's symphonies and concertos, but in many respects, Beethoven's greatest music was for solo piano. Of course, Beethoven himself was an excellent solo piano player until he started to lose his hearing. And this is the finale of his Opus 106 Piano Sonata No. 29 in B major, known as the Hammer Clavier, a reference to the fact that he wrote this when the modern piano was first being developed.

0: From 1818, when he was in his late 40s, that was the music of Beethoven, the final movement of his Hammer Clavier Sonata, performed by Emil Gilels on Howard's Day Off. 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

From the man who wrote The Planets, Gustav Holst, the opening movement of his Brook Green Suite, we heard members of the English Sinfonia under the direction of Howard Griffiths. We're doing highlights from the repertory again this week on Howard's Day Off. From 1911, here's the opening movement of Igor Stravinsky's Petrushka.

That's the first tableau of Petrushka by Igor Stravinsky, music from 1911. Claudio Abbado and the London Symphony on Howard's Day Off. My favorite piece of everything Johannes Brahms wrote is the second string sextet. Last week we played the opening movement. This weekend let's listen to the finale.

The Marlboro String Sextet performing the finale of Brahms' String Sextet No. 2 in G major, music from 1865, when Brahms was in his 30s. Dmitri Shostakovich now. His Ninth Symphony from 1945 opens up in a very Haydn-esque light mood. Then comes the desolation of the slow movement.

0: From Dmitri Shostakovich's Ninth Symphony in E-flat major, the second movement, Bernard Haitink and the London Philharmonic on Howard's Day Off. 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
0: 6 o'clock. From the climate-controlled quarters on Kaheka, it's Howard's Day Off. I'm Howard Dykus, your diurnal diatonic DJ. And coming up in the second hour of this weekend's show, more spotlights on highlights of the classical repertory. Howard's Day Off, already in progress.

From 1916, the opening movement of The Pines of Rome by Ottorino Respighi, Charles Dutoit, and the Montreal Symphony on Howard's Day Off. Bach's well-tempered clavier inspired many other composers to write similar collections of preludes and or fugues. Shostakovich did, for example. Bartok did something similar. Several other composers did, but only one ever bested Bach at his own game, and that was Paul Hindemith.

Doing highlights of the repertory again, and there are few highlights as high as Rhapsody in Blue, but after he wrote that one movement jazzy piano concerto under a tight deadline, George Gershwin decided he wanted to do a for real piano concerto with three movements and everything. And the following year, he started working on that, and the result was Concerto in F. Here's the finale.

From 1925, the finale of George Gershwin's Concerto in F, Bill Tritt piano, Eric Kunzel, and the Cincinnati Pops in an excellent recording of an underrated work. We turn our attention to Robert Schumann, who wrote a quasi-symphony that almost nobody ever gets to hear. It's three short movements. It's called Overture, Scherzo, and Finale, and we'll hear the finale.

Music by Robert Schumann from 1842, when he would have been in his 30s. The final movement of Overture, Scherzo, and Finale, Opus 52. Nemi Järvi and the London Symphony on Howard's Day Off. Before the final piece of this half hour, just a note that because of the approaching hurricane, Hawaii Public Radio made a decision during the week to pause or halt the fall pledge drive in order to concentrate fully on the approaching storm. That decision was made early in the afternoon of Thursday and held through Friday. So at some point, it's going to be necessary to do some sort of tail event to make up the money that had not yet been raised. But that doesn't mean you can't do something now if you want to. So I'll just this once in this weekend's program remind you that you can do it online at hawaiipublicradio.org. That's the regular website for HPR, and there is a donate link in the upper right-hand corner. Basically, you go to that page and it walks you through the process, leaving it up to you to decide how much money you would like automatically deducted on a monthly basis. And it's amazing how a comparatively small amount of money adds up when enough people do that. So it would be delightful if just a few folks were able to do that this weekend, even though technically we're not in begging modality. Let's turn our attention now to Philip Glass and one of his 2014 etudes.

Maki Namakawa performing Etude No. 13 by Philip Glass, music from 2014 on Howard's Day Off. 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

From 2002, the finale of Symphony No. 1 by Cindy McTee, who was born in 1953. She's almost exactly the same age as me and still working. Leonard Slatkin and the Detroit Symphony in a piece that I liked the first time I heard it, but each time I play it, I like it more. Here's something else from a modern, at least a 20th century composer. He lived until 1983. And there's a story about Alberto Ginastera that involves Emerson, Lake, and Palmer. Keith Emerson got his comrades to do a rock and roll version of a piano concerto by Ginastera. And then he decided we should go visit this guy. He's still alive. We should go visit him and play it for him and see what he thinks. So they did. And they got out an open reel tape recorder and queued it up and played the whole thing. And Ginastera didn't speak a lot of English, but they caught one word that he said to his wife after hearing it, diabolical, diabolical. And so they left kind of sad, thinking he didn't like it, but found out later from the wife that diabolical was exactly what he was going for, and he actually liked it very much. Here is the original Ginastera version of the finale of his Piano Concerto No. 1.

The music of Alberto Ginastera, who lived from 1916 to 1983, the finale of his Piano Concerto No. 1, Dora de Marinis Piano, Julio Malaval and the Slovak Radio Symphony, in music made famous by Emerson, Lake and Palmer. This next piece also has a story to go with it. This is going to be the first movement of the string quartet Intimate Pages by Leos Janacek. Janacek, in 1918, he died. He was in his 60s then. And when he was in his 60s and his hair was white and everybody thought of him as a senior citizen, he got a crush on a married woman, a much younger woman who was happily married and had a child. But the two of them got along well enough that they went on a picnic in the woods. So we don't know just how much of a relationship there was, but it seems fair to say that there was some vibe going on when Janacek wrote Intimate Pages, which seems to me to represent a certain amount of passion on the part of this composer. Let's listen to this and see if you agree.

Music of Leos Janacek, the opening movement of his string quartet, Intimate Pages, performed by the Prozac Quartet. Not Prozac, Prozac. They clearly weren't on Prozac. You can tell just listening to the music. Here's music by Paul Moravec, who was born in 1957 and is still with us.

The composer is Paul Moravec, who lives on Long Island, I believe, and is active in an annual music festival out in the Hamptons. The Bridgehampton Festival Chamber Ensemble performed his Chamber Symphony from 2003. We heard the final movement. Much of Moravec's music is busy, intricate, complicated, and jammed, packed full of energy. So what you just heard is representative of much of the work of Paul Moravec. I hope you've enjoyed this weekend's collection of highlights of the classical repertory in celebration of September being Classical Music Month. Of course, every month is Classical Music Month if you're listening to Hawaii Public Radio.

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3: Hello and welcome to Classical Guitar Alive. I'm Tony Morris. Classical Guitar Alive is broadcast thanks to the generous support of the Augustine Foundation and the Kadosky Family Fund and Charles and Taco Parker, and by Augustine Strings, makers of classical guitar strings since 1947. And thanks to a gift in loving memory of Adam Bratcher. Thanks for joining me. This week's edition of Classical Guitar Alive features the world premiere of a new guitar concerto subtitled Ink Dark Moon by British film and BBC television composer Joby Talbot. We'll also hear an interview with American composer Stephen Funk Pearson and much more. We'll start with music from Brazil by Egberto Gismonti titled Sete Anéis, or Seven Rings, performed by the Brazil Guitar Duo.

0: Miss Munchie. One of the best-known works by American composer Stephen Funk Pearson is his piece for mandolin and guitar titled Mountain Moor. Stephen Funk Pearson spoke about his piece.
1: Yeah, I wrote it for a mandolin or violin and guitar, and it was really inspired after I traveled through Scotland, and I just was so taken by the landscape there. My whole life, I've been drawn to nature. I lived on an island in British Columbia for 2 years, living off the land. I've always just been a nature nut. And the theme came to me, and I went from there. And I've heard it performed also with two guitars, also with flute. I've heard it performed in many different instrumentations.

Duetto Giocondo performing music for mandolin and guitar by American composer Stephen Funk Pearson, titled Mountain Moor. British composer Joby Talbot has written music for feature films and BBC television. His guitar concerto is subtitled Ink Dark Moon and has just been released and features guitarist Miloš Katadachlić and the BBC Symphony Orchestra, conducted by Ben Jernan.

The world premiere recording of Ink Dark Moon, a new guitar concerto by Joby Talbot. Miloš Kadadacilic was the guitarist with the BBC Symphony Orchestra, conducted by Ben Jernan. You're listening to Classical Guitar Alive. I'm Tony Morris. This is music by Agustín Barrios Mongoré, titled Aire de Samba. It's performed by Virginia Luque.

0: From a live concert recording by Virginia Luque, we've just heard her performing a piece titled Aire de Samba by Agustin Barrios Mangore. We'll close this week's edition of Classical Guitar Alive with music by American composer Stephen Funk Pearson, titled Elasomorph. Stephen Funk Pearson spoke about his music.
1: My whole life, a sense of humor is like critical to living and breathing for me. And I really like to bring that into music, and I think that's something that's often lacking in music. I know sometimes in concerts people are a little embarrassed to maybe laugh at something funny that happens musically, but children, they don't hold back, and some of my pieces, when kids hear them, they just start cracking up because they don't care if they're laughing in a concert. And so I really do find that humor and music, they just go together for me, you know, as part of my life.

0: Closing this week's edition of Classical Guitar Alive, we've just heard the Versailles Guitar Quartet performing Stephen Funk Pearson's piece titled Elasomorph. You've been listening to Classical Guitar Alive. Classical Guitar Alive is broadcast worldwide thanks to the generous support of the Augustine Foundation and the Kadosky Family Fund, and Charles and Taco Parker, and by Augustine Strings, makers of classical guitar strings since 1947, and thanks to a gift in loving memory of Adam Bratcher. 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Music by pluck-stringed instruments like the guitar, the harp, and the ancient lyre have been used in healing for over 3,000 years. That's why our mission is to bring this music to the widest possible audience. 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I'm Tony Morris. 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
4: I'm Elliot Forrest, and it is my pleasure to welcome you to the next broadcast of the radio series from the Chamber Music Society of Lincoln Center, David Finkel and Wu Han, Artistic Directors. Now in its 57th season, the Chamber Music Society is one of the world's leading chamber music presenters. From its home in New York's Alice Tully Hall, on tour and on recordings, the Chamber Music Society delivers dazzling performances by virtuosic musicians to countless devoted listeners. Today's program features lyrical masterpieces by Franz Schubert. We'll hear two of his groundbreaking songs, sung by baritone Nikolai Borchev, followed by Schubert's glorious uplifting piano trio in E-flat major. Here's CMS co-artistic director David Finkel with more on this program.
5: It is hard to believe that Franz Schubert only lived to be 31 years old. He wrote so much music in such a short time, works that truly changed the course of music history and bridged the gap between classical and romantic styles of composition. Today's CMS program highlights Schubert the Melodist. We will first hear two of his songs, sung by baritone Nikolai Borchev with Gilbert Kalish at the piano. The first, On Schwager Kronos, is a dramatic setting of a poem by Goethe, which depicts Kronos, the unstoppable flow of time, as a coachman. We hear the driving horse and carriage in the piano, as the voice sings through stages of accepting the inevitability of aging. Willkommen und Abschied, or Welcome and Goodbye, based on another of Goethe's poems, starts with cheerier fare, but ends with the confusion and ambiguities of farewell. Both songs show Schubert's knowledge of the human voice and its singing, storytelling abilities. These lyrical capabilities come through in spades in the piece that we will hear on the second half of the program, the Piano Trio No. 2 in E-flat major. It is a brilliant showcase for Schubert's melodic abilities. The main tunes of every movement are long sung and capable of evoking so many different stories and feelings at once. The funereal tone introduced by the cello in the second movement is one of the most beautiful things that Schubert ever wrote. And without giving too much away, that melody plays an important recurring role where it becomes a vehicle for uplifting and inspiring transformation. how fortunate we are that Schubert wrote as much as he did in his short life.
4: Thank you, David. Franz Schubert wrote around 600 songs in his life, and over 70 of those songs were on texts by Johann Wolfgang von Goethe. Goethe was sent packages of Schubert's songs and never replied. Though this was taken as a sign that he didn't approve or even understand the settings Schubert had made, it was more likely a symptom of the fact that Goethe was a popular poet and got too much mail to reply to. The relationship between text and music in Schubert's settings is a testament to his understanding of the poet's work, even if they didn't manage to connect in person. Now, hear our baritone Nikolai Borchev with pianist Gilbert Kalisch performing two of Schubert's settings of Goethe's poems, An Schwager Kronos, D369, Opus 19, Number 1, and Willkommen und Abschied, D767, Opus 56, Number 1, Music of Schubert.

0: We just heard the baritone Nikolai Borchev and Gilbert Kalisch, pianist, with two Schubert Lieder. First, Anschwaga Kronos, D-369, Opus 19, No. 1, and then Willkommen und Abschied, D-767, Opus 56, No. 1. A performance from the Chamber Music Society of Lincoln Center here on the WFMT Radio Network.
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0: I'm Elliot Forrest. We'll continue this Chamber Music Society radio broadcast with more Schubert, his Piano Trio No. 2 in E-flat major. Here's violinist Sean Lee, who told us more about this massive accomplishment of piano trio writing.
3: When I look at the score for Schubert's E-flat Piano Trio, there's so much that comes to mind. First, I just think it's so interesting that even though this is a pretty late work, I see there's definitely that admiration for Beethoven and an influence of Beethoven's still there. But when I hear the music and just the content of the music, it's just so personal. I feel like I'm opening Schubert's diary and just reading page after page after page. And, you know, you have that love for song and this kind of signature playfulness, and there are parts that sound practically delirious, and there's just so much in the music that listening to it and also playing it, it just really feels like a journey.
0: Thank you, Sean. And now we'll go on that journey across four movements full of incredible melodies, textures, and musical adventures. Here's Sean Lee, violinist, David Finkel, cellist, and Juho Pohjonen, pianist, playing the Piano Trio in E-flat, D-929, Opus 100, of Franz Schubert.

From the Chamber Music Society of Lincoln Center, we heard the piano trio in E-flat major, D929 by Schubert, with Juho Pohjanen, pianist, Sean Lee, violinist, and David Finkel, cellist. That concludes our program for today. Join us for our next broadcast for a collection of colorful, playful works. We'll hear the wild jet whistle for flute and cello by Hector Villa-Lobos, a collection of five characterful pieces by Igor Stravinsky for piano four hands, and the lush, swinging, folk-infused string quartet in E-flat major by Antonin Dvorak. Here's a preview.

0: Just a sample of the music you'll hear on next week's broadcast. I'm Elliot Forrest. Thanks so much for listening. 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
4: From the studios of All Classical Radio in Portland, Oregon, this is The Score, now celebrating 20 years of music in the movies. I'm Edmund Stone. Today on The Score, we're venturing into movies that look at life differently from the point of view of being very small, around 4 or 5 inches or so. Who hasn't felt like they were a bit on the outside, looking in, or in this case, on the small side, looking up? It's a show about size morphing, from Ant-Man and the Wasp to Honey, I Shrunk the Kids, and a lot more. It's big music from movies about miniaturization. The Borrowers from 1997 is based on the popular children's book. It's a story about the Clock family, who are borrowers, 4-inch-high people who live under the floorboards of a charming old house. They peacefully coexist with the normal-sized family of the lenders, borrowing things from time to time, such as thread, safety pins, or scraps of food. When Mrs. Lender dies, the family is forced by an odious real estate developer to move until the borrowers start to fight him with the help of her son. Harry Gregson Williams wrote The Score.

some of Harry Gregson-Williams' score to The Borrowers from 1997. It's a tale of two very different sized families living together peacefully and fighting greed and corruption when their lifestyles are threatened. Looking at life from different perspectives is always interesting, but when your perspective is changed quite suddenly from one extreme to another, it's even more so. In the 2010 film Alice in Wonderland, based on the books of Lewis Carroll, Alice returns to the magical realm of Wonderland at age 19. She realizes it's not the same place as it was in her childhood. As in the books, Alice does drink from the bottle and shrinks down in size, finding herself in an enormous garden area. There she meets the White Rabbit, the Dormouse, a Dodo Bird, and the Tweedles. Danny Elfman wrote the score for this Tim Burton rendition of Alice in Wonderland.

That was some of Danny Elfman's music to accompany the scene where Alice drinks the potion that shrinks her down to a small size from the 2010 Tim Burton version of Alice in Wonderland. Even before Alice, there was Lemuel Gulliver. In 2010, the classic social satire from Jonathan Swift got a makeover and was transported into the present. Here, Gulliver has been working in the mailroom of a newspaper for a decade. Pretty much everyone, including himself, considers him to be a loser. In an attempt to ask for a date with Darcy, the travel editor, and one of his few friends at work, he chickens out and instead asks for a travel assignment. She sends him to the Bermuda Triangle, where he inadvertently ends up in Lilliput. There, he finds himself for the first time with people looking up to him, although things don't exactly play out as he wants. Henry Jackman wrote the score for the updated Gulliver's Travels from 2010.

That was The Main Title and Farewell to Lilliput from 2010's Gulliver's Travels. Gulliver experiences what it's like to be a giant among others in Lilliput, and later outsized in Brobdingnag. Bigger is not always better, and sometimes being smaller isn't either. Downsizing from 2017 is a social satire with a premise that since the world is hopelessly overcrowded, overheated, and teetering toward collapse, the solution is not to address the problems, but to physically shrink down humans to about 4 or 5 inches, thereby consuming less. When Paul and Audrey Safranak decide their middle-income lives would be better if they downsized, shrunk themselves, they could live in a much bigger house, and their money would go further in the miniaturized world. Of course, it doesn't exactly work out. When Audrey backs out of their pact and they divorce, literally living in separate worlds.

was The Downsizing Waltz by Rolf Kent from the 2017 film Downsizing, a story about how trying to change things without working on them isn't always what it's cracked up to be. I'm Edmund Stone, creator, host and producer of The Score. Today we're looking at movies with a different perspective, that of being miniaturized. In the 2006 film, The Ant Bully, young Lucas is constantly being picked on at school, and one day he decides to flood an ant colony in his yard out of frustration with his own life. The ants, however, don't take too kindly to this, and Zack, the wizard of the colony, creates a potion to shrink the pesky Lucas down to their size. Lucas gets a taste of what it's like to be small, and also how to work cooperatively together to get things done. John Debney wrote the score.

That was Zach Makes Potion and Bullies and Sweet Rock from the 2006 film The Ant Bully, a story in which a kid who is bullied bullies ants and gets shrunken down in size, joining the colony, and finally fits in. In the highly popular video games Super Mario Bros., the characters go through all sorts of changes in size, depending upon which mushrooms they gather. It's the same for the Plumber Brothers in 2023's The Super Mario Bros. Movie. As they dash about the Rainbow Racetrack, they are out to save the Mushroom Kingdom from the perennial bad guy, Bowser. Koji Kondo and Brian Tyler co-composed the music.

That was Welcome to the Mushroom Kingdom and the Mushroom Council from 2023's The Super Mario Brothers Movie, co-composed by Koji Kondo and Brian Tyler. In the video game and the film, it's the blue mushroom that makes Mario tiny. I'm Edmund Stone. Still to come on The Score, more music from films about miniaturization, including The Fantastic Voyage, Ant-Man and the Wasp, Quantumania, Honey, I Shrunk the Kids, and more. 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

0: These days, the news can be, let's just say, a little hard to take. But when you're looking for some hope, for some beauty, maybe a little grace, you can tune into From the Top. 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

mad scientists seem to have a thing for shrinking people down in size. It definitely makes for some different perspectives on the world around us. In 1989's Honey, I Shrunk the Kids, Wayne Szalinski is a scientist who creates all kinds of odd inventions. While working on a shrinking machine that seems to only blow things up, a wayward baseball strikes the invention's laser, and suddenly it starts working. Unfortunately, Szalinski shrinks his own two children, plus the neighbor's boys, to a size so small he accidentally sweeps them up and puts them in the trash. The quarter-inch kids are forced to battle giant bugs, a sprinkler, and a lawnmower before they can get back to the machine and be restored to normal size. James Horner wrote the score,

That was Shrunk, composed by James Horner for the 1989 movie Honey, I Shrunk the Kids, in which absent-minded professor and dad, Wayne Szalinski, accidentally shrinks four children to about a quarter inch in size, giving them a whole new perspective on things. In 2005's Charlie and the Chocolate Factory, Willy Wonka brings five children and their escorts to his mysterious chocolate workshop. These aren't the best-behaved kids around, and one of them, Mike, is completely obsessed with watching television. This lands him in trouble when he tries to go through Wonka's television chocolate camera so he can be on TV. The camera shrinks him down into a tiny size, and Wonka and the Oompa Loompa have to take him to the gum stretcher room to restore him back to normal size. Danny Elfman wrote the score to this Tim Burton adaptation of the Roald Dahl story.

some of Danny Elfman's music for 2005's Charlie and the Chocolate Factory. In the Willy Wonka Chocolate Factory, it's important to remember never to touch things when you're forbidden to, as Mike learned when he went through Wonka's television chocolate camera and was reduced to a minuscule size, then had to undergo gum stretching to return to normal. I'm Edmund Stone, and today on The Score, it's films about miniaturization. Apparently, there are a number of ways to get really small, as Pat Kramer accidentally discovers in 1981's comedy The Incredible Shrinking Woman. Exposed to a bizarre mix of household chemicals, Pat develops a strange illness and begins to shrink. Her diminishing size captures the hearts of the American people, but also the attention of an evil group of scientists plotting to take over the world and shrink everyone. The soundtrack is not commercially available, and I wish to thank composer Suzanne Ciani for sharing this music with The Score.

some of Suzanne Charney's music to the 1981 comedy starring Lily Tomlin, The Incredible Shrinking Woman. It's a film about getting very small that got big laughs. The score is indebted to Suzanne Charney for providing us with the music to her score. In 1966, as the Cold War raged, the entertainment industry wove this existential fear into literature and film. The landmark movie, Fantastic Voyage, starts out with both sides of the conflict frantically working to perfect miniaturization. However, at that point, the technique only works for 1 hour. When the scientist who invented the method develops a blood clot in his brain after an assassination attempt, a group of scientists set out in a miniaturized sub to enter his bloodstream and remove the clot to save his life, all before time runs out. Leonard Rosenman wrote the score.

some of Leonard Rosenman's music to the 1966 film Fantastic Voyage, a science fiction film that uses miniaturization to help save the life of a scientist by sending a crew of specialists into his bloodstream. The special effects were, for the time, groundbreaking. Nearly six decades later, films took viewers back to the world of extreme miniaturization, this time in the Marvel Cinematic Universe. In 2023, Ant-Man and the Wasp, Quantumania, saw the size-morphing superheroes, Scott Lang and Hope Van Dyne, along with Hope's parents and Scott's teenage daughter Cassie, delve into the quantum realm. The families try to survive among the realm's mysterious inhabitants and settings, fighting a tyrannical conqueror who threatens the safety of the universe. Christoph Beck wrote the score.

0: That was Honey, I Shrunk the Energy Core and Look Out for the Little Guy, composed by Christoph Beck for the 2023 film Ant-Man and the Wasp, Quantumania. Ant-Man's superpowers enable him to shrink or grow to dramatic sizes. In this adventure, his family is transported to the super miniature world of the quantum realm. All of us began life somewhat smaller than we are today. Some films take us on journeys that make us even smaller, giving us the opportunity to look at the world and our place in it in a totally different perspective. What would it be like to be the size of an ant, a mouse, or a molecule? Films can take you there, but remember, even if you do shrink down and then return to your usual size, you may never see the world quite the same way again. The Score is a production of All Classical Radio in Portland, Oregon. 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I'm your producer and host, Edmund Stone. 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

Hello, my name is Chloe Robertson, a 15-year-old bassoonist from Rockville, Maryland, and today I will be performing the fourth movement of the Foch Bassoon Sonata in C major with pianist Dasha Gabay, here on From the Top. I hope you enjoy.

0: Welcome to From the Top, where outstanding young musicians come to play. I'm your host, pianist Peter Dugan. You just heard the fourth movement of the Sonata in C Major for Bassoon by Johann Friedrich Fosch, performed by 15-year-old Jack Kent Cooke young artist Chloe Robertson from Rockville, Maryland. The pianist was Dasha Gabay. Today, our exceptional young performers will share stories about their unique journeys, including the kids' cartoon that motivated a Georgia teen to pick up the French horn, and a percussionist from South Carolina who loves playing Bach on the marimba. But first, let's get to know more about Chloe Robertson, the bassoonist who led off our show.
1: My name is Chloe Robertson. I'm 15 years old, and I play the bassoon. My band teacher in sixth grade actually recommended it to me because I've been playing violin for a few years before I came to middle school. I've never been in a band before, and I didn't know anything about woodwind or brass instruments. And when they told me about the bassoon, I was very excited because I've never even heard that instrument. So I did a lot of research. I looked into a lot of YouTube videos, especially lots of recordings. And I said, wow, this is really a funky and unusual instrument. I really want to play it. My teacher originally gave me this particular movement because of its virtuosity and its technical challenges. He really wanted me to go outside of the box and just challenge myself as much as possible. There are a lot of fast runs in this piece, so I made sure to practice very slowly with the metronome and just get it very comfortable under my fingers. And I decided to submit this piece to From the Top because bassoon is not really known as a soloistic or outgoing instrument, so this movement in particular really contradicts that idea. The finger technique and dexterity isn't too difficult because I've played a couple of instruments in the past, but the hardest thing for me is definitely breathing and endurance. I've never stuck to sports or any athletic activities, and so endurance is really difficult, and that's what I've struggled with. My mom really pushed me to do yoga. I really didn't want to, but I'm glad I did because I guess you could count it as an athletic activity. And I actually really liked it because at least I was doing something physical, but it wasn't super hardcore. When I was 12, I got to perform at Carnegie Hall. It was very fun. I was definitely very nervous. But when I got there, I just took in the whole scene. It was a very beautiful hall. That was one of the moments where I realized, I said, wow, that was very nerve-wracking, but I hope I can do it again a lot. As soon as I added bassoon, I started expanding what musical things I did. More ensembles, started with more chamber groups. I applied for summer camps for the first time last year. Bassoon in particular really helped grow my love for music because I found the right people. They were so dedicated and also kind and supportive people. Wow, your tone was really nice. Just even small comments like that, especially because bassoon is such an unknown instrument. Not a lot of people know about it. I'm really dedicated and focused about being able to do it in college and a career, but I also don't want it to go by too quickly. So I really try to enjoy the little moments like this. In a blink of an eye, it's going to be over. I hope I can become the teacher who I've always wanted to have. Being able to tell at least one person in the future, hey, just trust the process. Remember why you love doing music. Being able to do that is so rewarding.
0: 15-year-old bassoonist and Jack Kent Cook young artist Chloe Robertson from Rockville, Maryland. Up next, a French horn player hailing from Stonecrest, Georgia. He's the recipient of our Tim Banker Talent Development Award. It's 18-year-old Sean Mouzon performing Hunter's Moon by Gilbert Vinter with Choo Choo Who at the piano.

0: I'm joined now by Sean the Huntsman Muzan, the French hornist who just performed Gilbert Vinter's Hunter's Moon. He's 18 years old from Stonecrest, Georgia. Choo Choo Hoo was at the piano for that performance. Sean, that was incredible.
1: Thank you. Thank you.
0: So tell me a little bit about the Hunter's Moon piece that we just heard, because I must confess, I wasn't familiar with this music before you brought it to us.
1: Well, you know, I feel a special connection to Hunter's Moon, specifically as goes the nickname.
0: So, yeah, we got to have a little context about your name since you brought it up. So you go by Sean the Huntsman Muzan. So what is the origin of that?
1: Yes, the Huntsman. That was given to me by my first instructor, who is a clarinet player, Mr. T.C. Spivey Hall. He says it's from a TV show that featured like a horn sound, right? Originally, it was four of us and we were the Huntsmen, plural. And we were all in high school together, all different grades. But the goal was for him to take us out of the ensemble and us to get back in the wind ensemble and be a totally different section, right? So we went to this training camp. He took us through it like 2 weeks. By the end of it, one person dropped out, another person dropped out, and it ended up just being me who finished the whole thing. And the Huntsmen, plural, just turned into the Huntsman.
0: Talk to me a little bit about growing up in Georgia. You're from Stonecrest, Georgia. How did you first get exposed to music at a young age?
1: I had a lot of influence around me musically. The HBCU culture is very strong

0: in that area. And that's originally what I got started up. I was the only French horn player for both years of elementary school. And it wasn't until I got to sixth grade at Salem Middle School that I was finally in like a full section-ish. And that's because Salem Middle School marches with the high school, which has the marching band. And that's how I started playing the mellophone in sixth grade.
1: So let's define some of these terms, which might not be known to most classical listeners. What is a mellophone, and how did you start playing that?
0: A mellophone is a bell front marching instrument in the key of F. It would be the equivalent of a French horn in the marching band setting.
1: With mellophone, do you also stick your hand in the bell or no?
0: No.
1: Okay.
0: Mellophone, you hold like this. Think of it, it's literally just a fat trumpet. You hold it. That's all it is.
1: A fat trumpet. Now we're talking in a way I can understand. Thank you.
0: And it's funny you mentioned that, because I remember going to practices some days like with the French horn, because there wouldn't be a mellophone to use. So sometimes I would be the only kid there in a marching band setting with all these other like big high energy loud instruments, and I just have this little French horn.
1: And why did you first choose the French horn? How did you wind up landing on that?
0: Ooh. That's a good story, Mama. I'm just going to love to hear this one. Okay. So, Little Einsteins is a show I grew up on. Quincy is the one who played all the instruments. In the episode, The Little Whale, Quincy would play this Mozart horn concerto. And he plays it sort of like this little whale call, and the baby whale comes out, right? This is baby whale. And he, like, the baby whale gets lost in the episode, and he uses that same horn call to get it to come back to its mother. So I remember watching Quincy play the French horn on TV and listening to that music. I didn't know what it was at the time, but I was like, I like that. That's cool. So In fourth grade, when our band teacher came around with a wagon of just instruments and he played them all, he passed out a sheet after, and I didn't really recognize anything else in the sheet, but I did see the French horn. So I was like, well, I saw Quincy play the French horn. I can do that too. Mm-hmm. So it pretty much started off a kid's cartoon, and that's how it got started. But makes sense for an elementary schooler. So,
1: of course, I love it. I love hearing those stories. I've got to congratulate you on being the recipient of our Tim Banker Talent Development Award here at From the Top.
0: Thank you so, so much.
1: Talk to me a little bit about what that means to you and what you plan to do with some of the support from the funds.
0: The scholarship has been absolutely fundamental to part of my career already, with auditioning for so many schools around the country, and then still going into my professional career now. I couldn't be more grateful that I have the support to not just make music, but also share it and hopefully leave a positive impact on others as well. And now I have something else to build up off on instead of just like starting from scratch, which is great.
1: What do you feel music has to offer the world, either to performers like yourself, but also to folks who get to hear you perform?
0: I love this question. I think music is one of the very few things that can really bring people together. And that is one thing I hope to offer with my horn. Our job as a musician is to make people feel things. We want to bring up emotions. We want to make people see pictures with their ears. And I get so excited talking about that, because that's literally like a superpower. Like, you get to influence people like for the better. Once you get in that space and you take command of the position you hold, you are in power. You control that space. You can influence people with whatever ensemble, or even if you're just by yourself with piano, or even if you're just playing for family and friends. Music has so, so much power, and I'm hoping to show people that they can get more joy.
1: Well, you've just brought so much joy to so many people already, and you've been a true inspiration. Congratulations on all of your achievements. It's been great to have you here on From the Top.
0: Of course. Thank you guys so much.
1: Our Tim Banker Talent Development Award recipient, Sean the Huntsman Muzan from Stonecrest, Georgia, an 18-year-old French horn player.
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1: Next, let's head to Simpsonville, South Carolina, and introduce you to percussionist Dylan Goldbach, a 17-year-old Jack Kent Cooke young artist. Welcome to From the Top, Dylan.
3: Hey, thanks for having me.
1: Yeah, it's our pleasure. What are you going to be performing today?
3: I'll be playing the second movement of Rumble Strips by Gordon Stout.
1: Great. Whenever you're ready, take it from the top.

0: We just heard 17-year-old percussionist Dylan Goldbach from Simpsonville, South Carolina, perform the second movement of Gordon Stout's Rumble Strips. Dylan, that was an amazing performance. Congratulations.
1: Thank you so much.
0: I'm kind of curious about this piece. How did you find it, and what attracts you to music like this?
1: All of Stout's music is not entirely atonal, but definitely on the verge of it. The music uses a lot of sixths, where both the mounts and the hand are playing at the same time. And that's actually because his grip is slightly different than normal. Instead of the outside mallet going between the pointer and the ring finger, like mine does, his goes between the middle and ring finger. So his natural resting spot is a sixth. So that's a large part of the reason why he writes a lot of sixths.
0: So how did you first come to be a marimbist?
1: All through middle school and elementary school, I was homeschooled. Starting from the age of really 2, even before then, I was kind of like beating out like rhythms. I'm sure they weren't great rhythms being 1 year old, but my parents kind of picked up on that and they got me a drum set when I was 2. Fast forward to middle school, my mom's always looking for opportunities for my sister and I to participate in and kind of meet people being homeschooled and stuff. So she enrolled me in only the band class in our local middle school. That's where I was introduced to playing marimba, timpani, concert snare drum.
0: I think it's so interesting to be a percussionist because it implies a level of proficiency over so many different instruments. If you're like at a first day of a new symphony program, you might get assigned to timpani, you might get assigned to vibraphone, or you might get assigned to, say, snare drum. Which one are you like crossing your fingers wishing to be assigned to?
1: A large part of it depends on the piece. In National Youth Orchestra this summer, I was assigned timpani on Bartok Concerto for Orchestra. That's definitely the part I was crossing my fingers for on that.
0: Oh, yeah.
1: Also, the snare drum part, I mean, you basically have a whole solo movement. That's really cool. But it really depends on the piece. Like, if we were playing Scheherazade, I would be like, please, snare drum.
0: I remember hearing the Firebird live for the first time and the bass drum hit at the end of Firebird and watching that percussionist just hit that drum with all of his might. And I thought that would be the coolest feeling in the world.
1: Yeah.
0: And I've since actually had a situation where I played a concerto on the first half of a concert and they did Firebird on the second half. And I was watching in the wings and I was standing right behind the bass drum player. And I seen him just like getting pumped up, getting amped. And I'm like, yeah, it's coming. So I see what you're saying. Like, it's all about what is that role in the piece of music. What about the weirdest or strangest percussion instrument that you've come across or that you've had the opportunity to play?
1: That's a tough one because all the weird stuff's kind of become normal to me in a way. One that comes to mind is like flexitone. It's
0: flexitone.
1: Like a, yeah, it's like a metal like sheet that has two plastic beaters on either side and you kind of just change the pitch. There's one called Thunder Sheet, which is similar.
0: Oh, yeah.
1: Yeah, just a giant sheet of metal. Really.
0: What about the Mahler box?
1: Yeah, Mahler box. I was going to mention that earlier when you were talking about bass drum on Firebird. That's another one. You just go crazy.
0: So it was really fun to hear you play some contemporary music today. Are there works from other composers that you really love to perform?
1: Yeah. Oh, yeah. Bach. That's one of my favorite composers to play on the marimba. His music, it takes a lot of you to play it. You have to phrase the melodies. You have all these counter melodies. You have the bass line. And then on marimba, you also have to think about the technical aspect since it's not made for the instrument. Sometimes you might just be playing a scale down in one mallet and it's pretty quick. And then you're playing a bass line with the other one. I'm always trying to get the warmest sound possible when I'm playing Bach. A lot of the time I'm going to use softer mallets. Sometimes I even play it an octave down than it's written, just so I get more resonance out of the keys. When I'm playing contemporary music, I'm still trying to capture the composer's intentions, but a lot of the time it's more like reading notes off the page, where when I'm playing like Baroque music, I think there's a more artistic freedom in it.
0: How do the various stylistic experiences benefit you as a player?
1: I think it's always a good idea to be working on a piece. It doesn't have to be Bach, but something a little more along those lines, kind of like splitting your brain into two halves, like one half for Bach and then one half for contemporary. I think when those halves come together, they can really help each other out and create a better product.
0: That holistic approach to musicianship is so important. Dylan, I just want to say thanks for being here We are super proud of you, all you've accomplished. Thank you for sharing that great performance with us today.
1: Yeah,
0: thank you. It's been a pleasure to have you. Dylan Goldbach, our 17-year-old percussionist from Simpsonville, South Carolina. Peter Dugan here, and I just want to say thank you to Gerald and Susan Slavitt. Their support makes it possible for you and me to meet outstanding young musicians together each and every week. Thank you.
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6: Hello, my name is Leila Mostagimi. I'm 16 years old and I play the clarinet. Today I'm going to be playing the second movement of the second Brahms Sonata for clarinet and piano. Here on From the Top.

0: I'm joined now by Leila Mostaghimi, our 16-year-old clarinetist who just performed that gorgeous Brahms. She's from Newton, Massachusetts. I'm Peter Dugan. I was at the piano. Leila, I adore that piece, but I have to say, I've only ever played it with violists. Thank you for bringing it on its original instrument.
1: Yeah, I love playing that piece. I think that it's really fun to like capture like the appassionato like feeling of the, it's almost like a stormy, like very characteristic of Brahms. It was really fun bringing that to life with you.
0: Tell me about your rich musical life.
1: I've really enjoyed just playing music in general, regardless of the instrument. I find that like when you're performing live and you're just truly in the moment and you just feel like free and you're truly into the music, you reach the point where it like transcends the instrument. And that's ultimately my goal. Another thing that I've been doing a lot recently is I've been playing a lot of jazz, which I've also found to be really fun. For a while, I would say that I was very much resistant. I was very much like a purebred classical musician.
0: Wow.
1: And I was very much opposed to being involved in any other sort of music. But last year we played this piece called The Mooch by Duke Ellington.
0: Oh yeah.
1: And
0: I know that tune.
1: For me, it was the first time that I really had something like that. And initially I was like, this is like, what am I doing here? Like why, how did I end up here? But I really like got into it. And by the end of the year, I think the way that we approached it was so different than the beginning of the year. And it was just like inspiring transformation, I feel.
0: Let's go back now to the beginning of your musical journey. How did things all start?
1: So I started piano when I was 5 years old, and I still have the same piano teacher that I did when I was five. Like she's really a great musical like mentor in my life. And then I started playing clarinet when I was seven. Our teacher was reading us a book, and it was a book about the blues. It was fully a book about jazz, and I didn't even register that until many years later.
0: Wow.
1: But in the book, there was a little boy, and he decided that he wanted to play the clarinet, and he asked his parents to get a clarinet, and he started playing clarinet. And I remember looking at that book, and then after that being like, I want to do that. So I asked my parents, like, hey, can I start playing clarinet? And they were very surprised. I think they anticipated that when I was going to pick up an instrument other than piano, it would have been violin or like some other instrument. So clarinet was kind of a unique choice. But it's very funny because when I started playing, I was very much a classical player. And looking back at that, I find that very interesting.
0: That is interesting. So since then, you've also picked up alto saxophone.
1: Yes. I play a lot of soprano sax as well, and then flute.
0: Wow.
1: Yeah.
0: Okay, well, having established all of that, who is Leila Mostaghimi, the artist?
1: That's it. It's a really big question. I would say that like my faith and everything, like I'm part of the Baha'i faith. It's like this religion that believes in the oneness of humanity and like the unity of people. And I would say that very much informs how I play and how I approach things. There's this quote, work done in the spirit of service is the highest form of worship. And I very much associate that with my playing. My ultimate goal is to connect with the audience and make them feel something. And I feel that when you're in the heat of the moment, like in those most amazing times in live performances, like that's when it really just feels like almost like spiritual to me.
0: Has there been a specific moment or musical experience where you felt that synchronicity with your spirituality?
1: Yeah, you know, so when we have religious gatherings, there actually are like musical selections that you're able to perform. And it's not like strict. There have been a few times where I've like, you know, played on clarinet, like a medley of different like religious songs, because we have like melodies that they're like quotes, religious quotes that we put to song. So they have like melodies associated with them, the same way that there would be like a hymn or like some other thing in a different culture or tradition.
0: Sure.
1: And I think it's wonderful because if I'm doing that on like clarinet or a different instrument, there's literally no restrictions in what I can do. Because I mean, obviously you have to be respectful, but like, it's not jazz, it's not classical, it's not confined to one like genre. So I can just really just improvise and just play whatever I want to. And that's when I feel like most free, I feel, in what I'm able to play, because I'm just not confined by anything. And the only thing that you're trying to do is communicate. I would say that's like the most free that I've felt when I've been playing.
0: Leila, for someone who's 16 years old, you know so much about yourself already and you understand your power as an artist so deeply already. It's been an honor to get to know you and to make music with you today. Thanks so much for joining us here on From the Top.
1: It's been incredible. Thank you so much.
0: Leila Mostaghimi, our 16-year-old clarinetist from Newton, Massachusetts. Let's stay in New England now to learn more about our next performer. He's currently studying at the Interlochen Arts Academy, but he hails from Trenton, Maine.
2: My name is Bryce Ames. I'm 17 years old, and I play the tuba. Growing up in Maine, it's incredible. It's gorgeous there. There's a huge amount of just natural wildlife. I live right outside of Acadia National Park. Incredible views there. Just mind-blowing. I'd say from the time I was 10 to probably about 13, me and my neighbors, every day we would always go and play out in the woods. Growing up, I was doing a lot of knitting. I first learned knitting from my grandmother when I was 12. It's really fun. I like it. Just it keeps my hands busy. All the hand-eye coordination and the linkage between different muscles, that's what I really like. Even with the tuba, it's just a lot of the hand motions and stuff. I think it's really cool. By high school, they technically had an orchestra, but it was just string players. I don't think I knew there was brass, woodwinds, or percussion in orchestras until maybe halfway through my freshman year. My band teacher been asking if anyone wanted to play the tuba. I think at first it was half jokingly, half serious, and I really wanted to play a brass instrument, so I got my hands on a tuba. I really love Interlochen. I get to play an orchestra and a wind symphony 4 times a week for 2 hours. The conductors are great. Everyone is at an equal playing level, and it's such a pleasure to get to be with them. I've committed to a university to pursue a bachelor's in music performance. I'll be going to the University of Kansas. It's a lot warmer. I'm really excited to have a tuba player for a teacher. I've only had other brass instrument players for teachers. My first teacher, he was a trumpet player. And now my current teacher at Interlochen plays the trombone. We're getting close. It's been 3 years now. It is something greater than myself that I'm able to dedicate all that I have to give to it. I really love it, and I look forward to playing each day. I have the willingness and the want to learn. For one, it's the biggest brass instrument, so obviously that means it's the coolest. You don't have to strain your hands holding it up for minutes at a time during a piece. You'll grow big, strong muscles from carrying around all day, and it's just about loudest brass instrument. That's also pretty fun at times, and you can make some really cool music on it. I'm Bryce Ames, currently at the Interlochen Arts Academy, and I'll be performing Ray Vaughan Williams' Concerto for Bass, Tuba, and Orchestra here on From the Top.

17-year-old tuba player Bryce Ames, a Jack Kent Cooke young artist from Trenton, Maine, with the prelude to Ralph Vaughan Williams' Concerto for Bass Tuba. The pianist is Dr. Haemin Kim. Today's episode is dedicated in memory of our former colleague and friend, Tom Vinieri, who recently passed. Tom was beloved and made an immeasurable impact on the From the Top community and the countless young musicians whose lives he touched, including mine. I was lucky enough to work with Tom when I was first on the show as a teenager many years ago. Tom served as From the Top's music director for 12 years, mentoring and collaborating with more than 1,200 alumni during his tenure. He led the music production for more than 250 episodes of our radio show, as well as for our Emmy Award-winning PBS series, From the Top at Carnegie Hall. Tom was also a brilliant composer whose work earned deep respect throughout the classical music community. In tribute to Tom and his extraordinary talents, we will close today's episode with his composition, There Will Come Soft Rains. This work was commissioned by the Columbus Children's Choir and by Deborah Price and Chamber Music Connection, an Ohio music program with which Tom developed a close relationship through his work with From the Top. Thank you for joining us today and for being a part of our From the Top fabric. I look forward to meeting you here next week on From the Top. And now, let's enjoy There Will Come Soft Rains. Thanks, Tom.

Thanks to the engineers who helped this episode's performances happen. Daniel Mears at Blue House Productions, Gavin Calzaretta at 460 Sound Studios, Matt Morgan at Sit and Spin Studios, Mei-Shuan Lee at Berklee College of Music, and Michael Culler at Interlochen Public Radio. 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
2: 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Mahalo to City and County of Honolulu Department of Emergency Management and to PAR Hawaii. 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
4: Well, today we're doing what we usually do on the last Saturday of the month, and that is present something called Your Classical Discoveries. We do that on a weekly basis, but the point is that on the last Saturday, we customarily take a look back at the month and celebrate some composers' birthdays. Well, guess what? The composer of this music was born on this date in 1898 in New York City. He was George Gershwin. His Rhapsody in Blue is on the way on Your Classical Discoveries. Englishman William Boyce was born in London. We don't know exactly when, but he was baptized on the 11th of September in 1711. This is his Symphony No. 2.

The Symphony No. 2 by William Boyce. It's always nice to have company for classical music. I'm Mindy Ratner. I'm glad I have yours on this 26th of September. Coming up on your classical discoveries as we celebrate composers' birthdays, George Gershwin. Gershwin was born on this very date in 1898, and we'll celebrate with his Rhapsody in Blue. There's music, too, by the Italian Saverio Mercadante and Johann Pachelbel, the German composer, whose Canon is by far his best-known piece. It's coming up later in the hour. English composer Gustav Holst was born September 21st, 1874, in Cheltenham. One of his best-known works for orchestra is The Planets, and this is Jupiter.

Jupiter, the Bringer of Jollity, from the Planets by Gustav Holst. Andrew Davis conducted the BBC Philharmonic. We are celebrating composers' birthdays today on Your Classical Discoveries. And this next was a very talented fellow who just had to try harder. Why? Well, his big brother is one of the most famous composers of the classical period. Here we're talking about Michael Haydn, younger brother of Franz Joseph. Michael Haydn born September 14th, 1737 in Rohrau, Austria. This is his second trumpet concerto.

Well, he did something his brother didn't do, I think. Michael Haydn wrote at least two trumpet concerti, of which that was the second. Håkon Hardenberger was soloist with Elgar Howarth conducting the London Philharmonic.

Our next birthday celebration is for a composer who was actually born on this date, September 26th. In 1898, he was George Gershwin. Simone Dinnerstein made a recording of his Rhapsody in Blue with Christian Järvi and the MDR Leipzig Radio Symphony.

Oh, happy birthday, George Gershwin. Born in New York, September 26th. That's today, 1898. Simona Dinnerstein was soloist with Christian Järvi and the MDR Leipzig Radio Symphony in Gershwin's Rhapsody in Blue.

We are celebrating composers' birthdays, yet to come this hour. Johann Pachelbel, whose reputation rests chiefly, if not exclusively, on the piece that we have on our playlist. But before that, music by Saverio Mercadante, an Italian composer, primarily of operas. He was born on September 17th, 1795. This is the finale from his Flute Concerto No. 2.

The finale from The Flute Concerto No. 2 by Saverio Mercadante, who it appears was the subject of an article written by someone at Florida State University identifying him as the lesser-known composer of the month. James Galway was the flutist. Claudio Scimone conducted I Solisti Veneti. And this is the canon by Johann Pachelbel.

0: The Canon by Johann Pachelbel, born or baptized 11 September 1653, we heard the Orpheus Chamber Orchestra.
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2: Good afternoon. It's Mike Machado with Hawaii Public Radio. We have an update on Hurricane Noah. It is now moving west, expected to accelerate that track through the weekend. The hurricane watch for Hawaii County has been dropped. However, a tropical storm warning remains in effect for Hawaii County, meaning high winds and heavy rains are expected in parts of the island. A tropical storm watch also remains in effect for Maui County, meaning similar conditions are possible. National Weather Service says strong gusty winds are possible for all of the Hawaiian Islands through the weekend. 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
0: The man who wrote this music was a good friend of somebody else from the same country who was even more famous as a composer. And they were both inspired, in large measure, by the wealth of folk music in their country. Okay, the country was Norway. The friend was Grieg, and the composer of this music, Johan Svendsen. I'm Mindy Rattner. Svendsen was also a conductor and violinist. And we'll hear his third Norwegian Rhapsody on your classical discoveries. Amy Marcy Cheney had a September birthday, which we're celebrating on your classical discoveries. Violinist Gabrielle Lester and pianist Diana Ambash with this scherzo.

Scherzo by Amy Beach, born September 5th, 1867, in Henniker, New Hampshire. We are celebrating composers' birthdays today on Your Classical Discoveries. I'm Mindy Rantner. September birthdays this hour include Johann Svensson, Darius Milhaud, and Clara Schumann. Another composer born in September was Friedrich Kuhlau. He was born in Germany on September 11, 1786, made Denmark his home for much of his life. Michael Schoenvandt conducts the Danish National Radio Symphony Orchestra in the overture to The Elf's Hill.

The overture to the Elf's Hill by Danish composer Friedrich Kuhlau. The Danish National Radio Symphony was conducted by Michael Schoenvandt. Well, if you wanted to travel, say, from Copenhagen to Oslo, distance is about 300 miles as the crow flies. If you're going to drive or take the ferry, it's longer and really interesting. And Oslo is exactly where we're going now as we celebrate the birthday of Johan Svendsen, born September 30th, 1840 in Oslo. He and Edvard Grieg together were two of the really bright lights on the musical scene in Norway. This is Svendsen's third Norwegian Rhapsody.

He was a contemporary and friend, compatriot too, of Edvard Grieg. He was Johann Svensson, born September 30th, 1840, and he was the composer of the music we just heard played by the South Jutland Symphony with conductor Bjarte Engeset. That was the Norwegian Rhapsody No. 3.

And our birthday celebration on your classical discoveries takes us to the south of France, to Marseille, where Darius Milhaud was born on September 4th, 1892. Jean-Pascal Tortelier and the Ulster Orchestra made this recording of one of Milhaud's best-known, best-loved works called Le Boeuf sur le Toit.

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I think it's actually the ox on the roof. Music by Darius Milhaud, born in Marseille, September 4th, 1892. Jean-Pascal Tortelier conducted the Ulster Orchestra. Milhaud had a fascinating and productive life. He spent some time in Brazil in the waning years of the First World War as secretary to the French ambassador, Paul Claudel. He later came to the United States as a refugee. He wrote a lot of music and taught a lot of very fine composers.

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A fine pianist and a fine composer, too. This is the finale from her piano concerto.

0: Isidore Canemason at the keyboard with Holly Matheson conducting the Royal Liverpool Philharmonic in the finale from Clara Schumann's Piano Concerto.
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Welcome to LA Opera On Air. I'm Jennifer Miller Hamill. Our broadcast today features a special concert honoring the extraordinary career of LA Opera music director James Conlon, recorded live at the Dorothy Chandler Pavilion on April 24th, 2026. For two decades, James Conlon defined the artistic identity of LA Opera through performances of exceptional breadth, intelligence, and emotional power. The concert we're about to hear celebrates the remarkable range of his artistry, with music by the three composers most central to his career, Verdi, Mozart, and Wagner. We begin with selections from Acts 3 and 4 of Verdi's La Forza del Destino. In 18th century Spain, Leonora and Don Alvaro plan to elope in secret. But when her father confronts them, Alvaro's pistol accidentally discharges, killing the old man. The lovers flee, only to lose one another. Leonora's brother, Don Carlo, vows to avenge his father and sets out to find Alvaro. Believing Leonora dead, Alvaro joins the army under an assumed name, where he befriends Don Carlo, who does not recognize him. When Carlo discovers Alvaro's true identity, the two become bitter enemies. Their first duel is interrupted, but fate brings them together again years later. Carlo discovers that Alvaro has sought refuge in a monastery and provokes him into a final confrontation. In order of vocal appearance, we'll hear tenor Roderick Dixon as Don Alvaro, baritone Ernesto Petty as Don Carlo, and bass baritone Craig Coclo as the surgeon. Mezzo-soprano Sara Saturnino as the fortune-teller Preziosilla, and tenor Yutong Han as the peddler Trabuco. James Conlon conducts the Los Angeles Opera Orchestra and Chorus in selections from Acts 3 and 4 of Giuseppe Verdi's La Forza del Destino.

0: scenes of war, destiny, and vengeance from Giuseppe Verdi's La Forza del Destino, performed at the Los Angeles Opera's gala concert celebrating James Conlon's 20 years as music director. We heard Roderick Dixon as Don Alvaro, Ernesto Petty as Don Carlo, and Sarah Saturnino as Preziosilla. Yutong Han portrayed Trabuco, and Craig Coclo was the surgeon. James Conlon conducted the Los Angeles Opera Orchestra and Chorus in this live performance recorded on April 24th, 2026 at the Dorothy Chandler Pavilion. I'm Jennifer Miller-Hamill, and this is LA Opera On Air on Classical California. I'll be back in a moment with music from Mozart's The Marriage of Figaro.
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I'm Jennifer Miller Hamill, and welcome back to LA Opera On Air and our very special presentation honoring the career of LA Opera's music director, James Conlin. Throughout his career, Conlin has been celebrated as one of today's great Mozart conductors, bringing both dramatic insight and musical elegance to these greatest of masterpieces. Our second segment features the exhilarating Act II finale from The Marriage of Figaro, one of the most brilliantly constructed ensemble scenes in all of opera. Figaro and Susanna, servants to Count and Countess Almaviva, are engaged to be married, but the Count hopes to revive his feudal right to sleep with Susanna on her wedding night. Meanwhile, Marcellina, scheming with Dr. Bartolo, holds a contract that could force Figaro to marry her instead. Figaro, Susanna, and the Countess devise a series of tricks to outwit the Count and protect the young couple. Their schemes quickly spiral into comic confusion, involving anonymous letters, a page disguised as a girl, and a dramatic escape through a bedroom window. By the end of Act II, the Count remains suspicious, Figaro faces Marcellina's legal claim, and everyone is preparing for the wedding that may never happen. In order of vocal appearance, we'll hear baritone Hyungjin Son as the Count, soprano Nicole Heaston as the Countess, soprano Gabrielle Turgeon as Susanna, bass baritone Craig Coklo as Figaro, bass Vinicius Costa as Bartolo, mezzo-soprano Hyona Kim as Marcellina, tenor Nathan Bowles as Don Basilio, and bass Vinicius Costa returning as Antonio. James Conlin conducts this live performance recorded on April 24, 2026, presented as part of Los Angeles Opera's gala concert celebrating his 20 years as music director.